Yeah.

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We were in church one Sunday, Pastor Aaron, and the Lord gave me a song. And I don't get many songs like that in the middle of service. But then it just started to roll out. 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
0: Myron, do you have faith?
1: I got faith.
0: No. I'm talking about, do you really have faith?
1: I got mustard seed faith.
0: So then you don't mind letting the world know something about it, huh?
1: Oh, yeah, I'll tell somebody.
0: Check it out. So this is what I want you to do.
1: What's that, Kurt?
0: While we get our praise on,
1: yeah,
0: I want you to let them know that if they can believe it,
1: if you believe it,
0: you can achieve it.
1: You can achieve it.
0: In Jesus' name. 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

0: somebody say hallelujah.
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It's setting aside everything else that distracts you and that we think about. I love getting to worship the Lord with you, getting to come into His presence. And as we magnify Him and make Him great, and look at how great He is, we see how small we are.

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1: This beautiful day opens and we enjoy the breath of life. Come and enter into His presence as creatures shaped by our one and only Creator. He will carry us through paths of righteousness. He will fill us with joy and we will have eternal pleasure from His right hand. So as you begin this day, come and fill yourself with His presence. And whatsoever you may face, He will give you just a glimpse of His majesty and bountiful love. Come into His presence.

morning, everyone. This morning we read 1 Kings chapter 8, reading from verse 12 through to verse 21. And I'm reading from the New International Version. Here begins. Then Solomon said, "The Lord has said that he would dwell in a dark cloud. I have indeed built a magnificent temple for you, a place for you to dwell forever." While the whole assembly of Israel was standing there, the king turned around and blessed them. Then he said, "Praise be to the Lord, the God of Israel, who with his own hand has fulfilled what he promised with his own mouth to my father David. For he said, 'Since the day I brought my people Israel out of Egypt, I have not chosen a city in any tribe of Israel to have a temple built so that my name might be there, but I have chosen David to rule my people Israel.' My father David had it in his heart to build a temple for the name of the Lord, the God of Israel. But the Lord said to my father David, 'You did well to have it in your heart to build a temple in my name. Nevertheless, you are not the one to build the temple, but your son, your own flesh and blood. He is the one who will build the temple for my name. The Lord has kept the promise he made. I have succeeded David my father, and now I sit on the throne of Israel, just as the Lord promised, and I have built the temple for the name of the Lord, the God of Israel. I have provided a place there for the ark, in which the covenant of the Lord, the covenant of the Lord that he had made with our ancestor when he brought them out of Egypt." A reading from the Word of God. My sisters and brothers, we know the background of the story is that Solomon had completed the temple. And when he had completed the temple with all its furnishings and so forth, and the priests were there, then the presence of the Lord came. A cloud filled the temple, which is a sign of the presence of the Lord. And it says that the priests could not perform their service because of the cloud. The very glory of God was present. Here now we see Solomon responding to the experience of what they had seen and observed of the presence of the Lord in the temple. Hear what Solomon said. That the Lord had said that he would dwell in dark cloud, pointing that out to the people because of the cloud that was there. But then he said, "I have built a magnificent temple for you, a place for you to dwell forever." So it is not that God can be confined into a building, no. But what he's talking about, that even in the temple, the presence of the Lord would be

there. But there are a few things that I want to highlight from this. That this was a major achievement for Solomon. A major achievement for him. But this major achievement, Solomon was making sure that he pointed out two things. One, this major achievement, it's a fulfillment of God's plan, or it shows the faithfulness of God. That this, that which he had executed, that temple that they had built, shows the faithfulness of God, because God had promised it, God had planned it, and now the evidence was seen in that which was now achieved. So this great, magnificent temple is a sign of God's promise, God's fulfillment to the people. Solomon pointed that out. It says, since the day, that's verse 16, I have brought my people out of Israel, I have not chosen a city in the tribe of Israel to build a temple, so that my name might be there, but I have chosen David to lead. My father David had it in his heart to build a temple for the name of the Lord. But the Lord has kept his promise that I have made. I have succeeded my father David, and now I sit on his throne, just as the Lord had promised, and I have built the temple in the name of the Lord. So the Lord had promised that, and this was now a significant achievement, a significant milestone in the life of the people, and even in Solomon. So it shows God's faithfulness to God's promises. It's a part of God's plan. How can I interpret this to us? Is that we too, in any achievement that we have, we cannot see it, or should not see it, that it is our achievement, but it must be a sign of God's faithfulness and a fulfillment of God's plan for our lives. So whatever major achievement that we have achieved or reached, my sisters and brothers, the perspective that we should have is that it is a sign of God's faithfulness, God's presence, and God's plan upon our lives. So for those of us who have achieved whether education, whether job, whether we own our own house, or whatever it is, can we look at our achievement that it is a part of God's plan? And we need to point that out and identify that. It could be a church that was struggling, and now they built a big sanctuary or a better sanctuary, or a congregation that is growing, my sisters and brothers, or the congregation that now we have seen evidence or evidences of growth in numerous ways, whether numerically, whether financially, whether with the furnishings. Let us see it then as a part of God's faithfulness, a part of God's promise, a part of God's plan. So then, it means, therefore, it is God who will get the glory. And note how Solomon puts it, that the temple is built in God's name. It is the Lord's name, my sisters and brothers. So, for us then, let us see our achievement as a part of God's plan, or God's faithfulness towards us, God's promises being fulfilled. So whatever achievement or achievements we have, sisters and brothers, let us see it as God's faithfulness to us. But not only that, I think that Solomon viewed this major achievement and pointed it out to the people as God's faithfulness or fulfillment of God's plan. But Solomon, I believe, also identified
his own faithfulness as a servant of God. Here, how he put it, he said, I have built the temple in the name of the Lord. Remember, Solomon pointed out that it was not his father that who was supposed to build it. You did well, in verse 18, to have in your heart to build a temple for my name. Nevertheless, you are not the one to build the temple, but your son, your own flesh and blood, he is the one who will build the temple in my name. Now, verse 20, the Lord has kept the promise he has made. I have succeeded my father David, and now I sit on the throne of Israel, just as the Lord had promised. And I have built the temple for the name of the Lord God of Israel. I have provided a place where the ark is, in which the covenant of the Lord may dwell, and his ancestor brought them out of it. So what Solomon had seen himself is that is a sign of his own faithfulness as God's servant to do that which God wanted him to do. Remember, not his father, but the son. And he fulfilled that promise. He fulfilled that which God wanted. So it means, therefore, for us, since God has been faithful in us reaching our achievement, we too must be faithful as servants of God in carrying out that which God wants us to do. So then, my brother, my sister, since God has been faithful to you to achieve, what is your response to God? There must be a sign of your faithfulness to God by carrying out that which God wants you to do. My sisters and brothers, this can be interpreted in two ways. One, God wants you to build a temple and you must be faithful. And the temple can mean, one, your own life, your body. You ought to be faithful as a servant of God to build this temple where the presence of the Lord can dwell. Two, the temple, the sanctuary, the place of worship. You as a servant must and ought to do your part faithfully so that the place where the worship is taking place can be described as how Solomon puts it. It said, I have built a magnificent temple for you. The question I want to ask us then, that the place of worship, my sisters and brothers, are we as servants of God doing our part faithfully so that this place can be magnificent? This place can look as the way it ought to be looked upon, my sisters and brothers. Can it be considered as a magnificent place, a place to behold? It's the servants who ought to make the place of worship look good. I want to say to us then, now, our faithfulness is demanded. Faithfulness of God's servant is demanded. Why? God is faithful to us so that we can achieve that which we have achieved. What is required of us is our own faithfulness as servants of God. Solomon pointed that out. And I hope today, my brother, my sister, we can look at ourselves. Are we faithful servants of God? Building a magnificent temple, whether our own personal lives or the place of worship. Are we working to build that magnificent space where the presence of God can be experienced? So today I want to challenge you. We have some people who claim, my brothers and sisters, that they don't have to go to any church or any building and that sort of stuff. I have not seen that in scriptures in any way at all. In any way. Where we have any lone ranger Christian? Absolutely not. There is always a gathered community. And these people who are gathered together, who are servants of God, ought to be found faithful. Faithful
in doing that which God has called us. So when we have some people saying, I don't have to go, I can worship God at my home and stay on the yard and all sort of stuff and so forth, there's nothing there in scriptures to show that there is a one person sanctuary, a one person house of worship. Absolutely not. It is not there, but it's a gathered community with the presence of the Lord is experiencing the sanctuary with a gathered people together in worshiping. Are you found faithful in doing that? Are you found faithful in carrying out your responsibility to do the work of the Lord, to build the temple, first of your lives, secondly of the whole community together? God has been faithful to you, my sister. God has been faithful to you, my brother, in your achievements. Are you faithful to God? May God help us that we do so, for his dear name's sake. Amen and amen. Let us pray. Lord, thank you for the various achievements in our lives, as individual, as families, and as a believing community. You have been good to us. Your plans have been totally executed in our lives. Many of us, Lord, were struggling at one time, but your presence and your faithfulness towards us has caused us to be living a better life. So we want to thank you today and thank you for your faithfulness. We in turn, Lord, based upon how faithful you are to us, Lord God, we pray that we may be faithful servants, doing your work and building your temple, firstly the temple of our lives and hearts, and also the place of worship, the sanctuary, where we have set apart so that we may worship you. We pray that every one of us who are your followers may be your servants, and that we may be found faithful. We pray for those who are not fulfilling their part, that they may reflect upon their lives to see indeed how you have been faithful to them and how they have achieved. And we pray that their response may be one of faithfulness as servants. So we thank you today and thank you for your word. In your name we pray. Amen and amen.

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is no curse on old Golgotha like there was when he died. And the crowd has passed away that stood, watched him crucified. 2,000 years

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God bless you.

Hallelujah, hallelujah, hallelujah. This is a new day, a new opportunity to enjoy life. This is a new evidence. We are witnesses that the Spirit of God is still deposited in us. We are not here on our own or by our own strength, but it's by the Spirit of God, by the deposit of His presence, that we are here once again today. Having the opportunity to enjoy His fatherhood, since we are His children, but also having the opportunity to move in obedience according to His purpose. Another great opportunity that we are given is to become instruments once again in His hands to do His will, to do good, to deal with one another according to His will, but principally to deal with Him. Welcome to another episode, another emission of Words of Life program. We want to greet all of you who are on the air, on Facebook, on the radio, if it is again functioning. We were told that shortly it will begin to function. But we also want to greet the sister who is here with us in the auditorium in a very special way. Lord bless you. Thank you for being here, sharing with us. Okay, the Bible says that we must pray one for another. Okay, we are the church individually as believers in Jesus Christ, but we are also the church collectively. So we just want you to enjoy this early morning service as you are doing your chores at home, as you are preparing to go to work, as you are maybe driving down to your work. Enjoy the morning. Begin your morning listening to God. Begin your morning speaking to God. Begin your morning delivering your day to God, your plans to God, your family to God. Begin your morning with the solid rock, with the foundation upon which you could build the structure of this day. It is not by might, or not by power, it is by the Spirit of God. Father, we give you all praise, all glory, all honor, all majesty, all power, all domain over everyone and everything. Thank you for this day. Thank you for ministering the gift, the greatest gift of all, the gift of life to us in this brand new day. Give us the capacity. Thank you for giving us the capacity to speak your word, to act according to your will, to be instruments in your hand to develop your purpose. Thank you for each person. Thank you for those of us who are here, for who are managing the audiovisuals, for the sister that is attending with us, for the minister that is ministering to us and for myself, for our family represented, for our community, for our islands. And thank you for this tool, the Word of Life program, for the technology that we use as instruments to broadcast all across the island and even the world. Thank you, O Father. All honor and all praise belongs to you. We glorify your name and we ask of you to enlarge in your presence in us. Give us more of the character of yours, O Yeshua, of your love, of your peace, of your joy, of your humbleness, of your patience, of your self-control. Let us be who we were designed to be. Take hold of this entire service, O Father, from right now until it's finished.

0: Lord, you know the lives that you designed this service to bless today. You know, oh God, the revelations that you designed was to bring to us today. You know the impartations that you had purpose to impart into us today. Help us that as we leave, oh God, from this program, from listening to it, from being in it, we will be transformed a step ahead into the purpose you have for our lives. We pray it all done by faith in your grace. In Jesus' name, hallelujah. Amen.
1: We continue singing praises unto the name of our King. We will glorify the King of Kings and the Lord of Lords. If you know this song, just sing along wherever you may be found. Amen.

Before we continue singing, I just want to greet some early birds. The early birds who catches the early worm. That's just a phrase to refer to those who are up early. And I just want to greet Miss Imogene Miles, Miss Arcelia Pomer, Basil Hudson, Berlarmina J, Miss Swanee Reeves. But I don't only want to greet you, but your entire family, Miss Swanee and her entire family, the man of the house, Ewing, God continue to bless you. We have also Magali Gordon Brack. And we know there are many others maybe who are viewing us on YouTube. We send greetings, warm greetings to you and your entire household. Remember, we always encourage you to call someone, to send a message to someone, and tell them that the program is on. We want to just continue singing praises unto the Most High. We want to come before Him today with thanksgiving in our hearts. Let us be thankful unto the Lord. Amen. He has given us life, health, strength. We are here today. It's just another privilege to worship Him, to draw closer to Him.

Hallelujah. Thank you. Thank you, Lord. During this week, I was just reading my daily devotion. And on one of the days in the week, the title of one of my devotion was, "What is your brand?" What is your brand? And I just want to share a piece of that with you and maybe other things that I have added to it. What is your brand? And you may ask, what is a brand? So I want to read to you this morning the definition of brand. A brand is the image or identity that makes a person, product, or company unique and recognizable. I am going to read that again. A brand is the image or identity that makes a person, product, or company unique and recognizable. It is what people think of when they see or hear about it. It is what people think of when they see or hear about it. Example, we have brand in the clothes we wear. Brands like Nike, Adidas, Puma, Levi's, amen. We have brands in technology like Apple, Samsung, Sony, Lenovo, and we could mention many others. These are just some that I am mentioning today so that you may have the idea of what a brand is. We have brand in food and drinks like Coca-Cola, Pepsi, McDonald's, KFC, etc. We have brands in cars like Toyota, Honda, Ford, Tesla, and many others. So these are brands. Amen. But the question today is, what is your brand? What is our brand as Christians? What people think of when your name or my name is mentioned? What makes you, what make you and I unique? What do people notice on us as Christians? What is your brand? What is our brand today? Amen? A Christian brand should not be defined by appearance. Are you listening? A Christian brand should not be defined by appearance. It's not a logo. It's not a hairstyle. It's not a fashion statement. Amen. It's not what you wear or you smell, etc. But a Christian brand is Christ-like character. And it should be seen in love, kindness, humility, honesty, compassion, forgiveness, faithfulness, integrity, holiness, and we could keep mentioning a whole lot of things. Our brand is not Toyota, is not Levi's, is not any of those that I mentioned a few minutes ago. What should we reflect? What our brand should be? Is love, compassion, honesty, and the list that I just read a while ago. John 13:35 says, this is Jesus, "By this, everyone will know that you are my disciples, if you love one another." By this, everyone, this is Jesus here, "by this
everyone will know that you are my disciple. If you love one another. If you love one another. Amen. And love is not only saying I love you. It's showing that we love. Amen. Jesus loved us, loves us. And he not only said, he came and showed it to us. Amen. And the Apostle Paul also wrote, whatever you do, do it all for the glory of God. Whatever you do, do it all for the glory of God. Amen. This is 1 Corinthians 10:31. So let us remember that our actions, words, attitude speak louder than our appearance. Our action, words, attitude speak louder than our appearance. The question is not, what are you wearing? That's not the question. What are you wearing? The question is, does your life point others to Jesus? Does your life point others to Jesus? Amen. Our life, will it point others to Jesus? I finish with that question. And that's a question every one of us should answer within us. The life where you live, the things where you say, the attitude you got, all that together, you think it point other people to Jesus? Ask yourself that question and come up with some answer within yourself. Give yourself the answers to that question. Amen. We give God the glory, the praise, and the honor for his word. Amen. We continue singing praises unto the name of our King.

If you are expecting a miracle today, just say, Jesus, you are the miracle working God. Just believe.

I want to just share this other song with you just before the man of God come to share with you a word. And I just love this song. Only Jesus can satisfy your soul. And only He can change your heart and make you whole. This is the core of this song. He'll give you peace you never knew. Sweet love and joy and heaven too. For only Jesus can satisfy your soul.

Yes, indeed. Only Him can satisfy your soul beyond whatever material possession we may have, beyond whatever social status we may think we have, beyond whatever position we may occupy in society, beyond whatever award we may be given, beyond the figures that is your or our bank accounts. These things will bring at times, depending how we get them, happiness. And there's nothing wrong in being happy. But there is a deeper level of satisfaction that oftentimes we forget about because of the running around of this world, because of the imperfection of human society that have us in constant haste. Something beyond happiness that the Bible calls joy. And this is one of the main characteristics of the fruit of the Spirit of God, the fruit of the Holy Spirit, who should be manifested in every believer, but it will only be manifested according to your relationship, the intensity, the depths of your relationship. The sacredness of your relationship with God is what will bring about the manifestation of the fruit of the Spirit, which starts with love, with peace, and with joy. So joy does not depend upon what type of human experience you are living. Joy does not depend upon what type of human possessions we have. Joy does not depend upon how much people are approving or disapproving your lifestyle, but joy, you know, in general, does not come from the events of the outside, but it comes from the power that lies within you, the power of God. Hallelujah. Very good. Thank you, my dear minister, for these messages in song, these ministerings in song that have just warm us up and bring us to the position of allowing the Holy Spirit even to manifest in a greater way. Glory be to God. Father, we once again deliver ourselves, our mind, our soul, our spirit, which is already yours, our body, our capacity of perception, all that we are, we deliver this place and all devices and all people, so that your will be fulfilled once again, just exactly how you have designed it to fulfill. In Jesus' holy name, we ask you to have your way. Hallelujah and amen. This morning, we will approach the topic, glory be to God, hallelujah, the nakedness of Adam. Let me say it again. Our topic for this morning, it is entitled, The Nakedness of Adam. Okay? Was Adam really naked? Okay, we will check the Bible in a minute. Okay, why was he naked if he were naked? Okay? What does it mean in the context of Genesis chapter 3 for Adam, the first man that was created, to be naked? Okay? How does his nakedness then affect us today? Okay, there are four questions that we will intend to answer from this topic. Okay, what was it really means when Adam in Genesis 3 is labeled as a naked person? And guess what? He was who said it? Not God. Okay, what does it mean to be naked in that context? How does that nakedness affected us? Okay, what type of nakedness was that? Let us go to the Bible then in the book of Genesis chapter 3 verses 19. Verses 9, 10 and 11, sorry. Verses 9, 10 and 11. And it said as follow: But the Lord God called to the man and said, Adam, where are you?
And then in verse 10, Adam answered and said, okay, I heard you in the garden, and I was afraid because I was naked, so I hid myself. And he said to him, who told you that you were naked? Have you eaten from the tree that I commanded you not to eat from? And let us read again. Genesis chapter 3, verse 9, 10, and 11. But the Lord God called to the man and said to him, Adam, where are you? And he answered, I heard you in the garden, and I was afraid because I was naked, so I hid myself. And then God replied back to him in verse 11 and said, okay, who told you that you were naked? Have you eaten from the tree that I commanded you not to eat from? So the word naked here was pronounced two times in these three verses of chapter 3. First, it was Adam himself who confessed to God that he was naked. But there is a particularity about his nakedness here. When he answered, he said to God, I heard you in the garden, and I was afraid, he said, because I was naked. Wait a minute now. When humans are naked, normally they are not afraid. They are ashamed. But this guy was here naked, and he was afraid. What does fear have to do with nakedness in this context? Normally, if humans are exposed to nakedness, we try to find something to cover ourselves. All right? But this human here is confessing that he is naked and he is afraid. So he's not even looking for something to cover himself, but he was looking for a place to hide. Okay? The natural reaction of the human is, I am going to grab a sheet, a cloth, a leaf, an object, whatever, to cover myself if involuntarily I find myself exposed, naked. But I'm not just going to confess fear. So the easy answer here may be, no, he was afraid because he disobeyed God, and well, he was believing and thinking that the anger of God, the fury of God, the wrath of God was going to fall on him, so he was going to be chastised. He was waiting for a whipping as a child commit an infraction. Okay, as a child violated the instruction of parents, the next thing they are expecting to happen is that papa or mama is going to grab the belt and they are going to get some wailings on their skin because they did something that they weren't supposed to do. Okay, so maybe that's why the guy was not ashamed, but he was afraid. But I don't know how to take out shame out of this equation. Maybe if he did say, I am ashamed and afraid. But he did not use the word shame at all. He used the word afraid. But then the verse continue. After Adam in verse 10 confessed that he heard God walking in the garden. Some versions say he heard him walking. Some versions say he heard him in the garden. Okay. Some versions say he came down in the cool of the day. I heard him walking in the, and I was afraid because I was naked, so I hid myself. Okay. And then God said to him, who told you that you were naked? And this is one of the core questions that need to be answered here. First of all, what is to be naked? Nakedness is one that can be considered or conceived in the three dimensions of who we are. Remember that we are a spirit that live in a body and have a soul. We are a spirit, which is the power of God that brings life from heaven. Okay, that have a body,
which is the result of the dirt man that God built with his hands. And then we have a soul, which is our consciousness and capacity to decide, to feel, and to think. This is what distinguishes us from animals. We are a spirit that have a soul and live in a body. This is how we are. Our body is the result of the dirt. Our spirit is the power of heaven. Our soul is the capacity of self. Our body connects us to the earth. Our spirit connects us to heaven. Our soul connects us to self. This is why the most powerful gift that God have given to man is not love, as how some of us will believe. All right? Or is not wealth. Okay? After life itself, the most powerful gift is the gift of decision. Decision happens from the soul. It neither happens from the body nor from the spirit. The soul of man, which is the mind of man, the emotions of man, is who decide if he's going to allow heaven to rule over him or if he's going to allow the flesh to rule over him. You see? The first man, Adam, was here after committing the original sin, after violating the instructions of God, after following his wife and the serpent, which is Satan. Here he was trying to explain himself after committing the sin, trying to explain himself after violating God's law. But the question will be, but how come if God knows it all, if God is all knowing, then he should have known that Adam was going to disobey him? Yes, he knew. But then the other question will be, and why did God didn't hinder Adam from doing this? Because Adam have the most powerful gift that was given to man in his genes, in his soul. He had the power to decide. The decision power is so strong in the humankind till the first human decided to go against the will of the one who gave him the power to decide. This is as powerful as it is. And this is the reason why God will not stop us, neither will he force us. Accepting the Lord Jesus Christ in our life is a decision. God will not take that decision for you. Your mother cannot take that decision for you. Your wife cannot take that decision for you. Your husband cannot take that decision for you. Your brother, your sister, your father cannot take that decision for you. It's one that you need to take by yourself. Is one that you need to take in your soul. Loving or hating someone is a decision that we take. The truth is, if you don't accept God, it's because you hate him. Maybe that's not what you feel in your heart. But rejection don't come from love. Rejection comes from hate. However, the deeper truth is, God is not going to force you. This is why he gave us a power to decide, because God did not want to create robots that were programmed forcefully to worship him, to obey him, to praise him, to fulfill his plan on earth. No, this is not a robot business. This is a human business that is programmed to think, that is programmed to decide, that is programmed to reason, that is programmed to analyze. Obedience, therefore, in the human is not a program process. It is a process of will, of self-decision. Adam decided contrary, and now he was naked. Nakedness is to be stripped from clothes in physical understanding, to be exposed in all of your intimate parts, to be completely deprived from anything that covers your skin. But nakedness has several levels and faces. Nakedness also could be someone discovered that the other person lied to them, and the lie was completely exposed, and that person's version, which is a lie, now is naked before the truth. Nakedness could be understood as well as someone confessing the most
intimate part of themselves to another person or to God. And that person will use you. You will hear this expression sometime. I naked myself before my Lord. That was not that the person took off his garments, but the person confessed. Sometimes we confess certain things to God that no other person knows. That's another level of nakedness. Nakedness could be one that are discover in doing evil. And suddenly the lights came on. And the dark place that he was hiding his evil in came up to the light. I remember when my kids were little. And we did just, they were in the early teenage, and we did just install internet, but the quality of the company at that time was very bad. So every minute it used to drop, and I used to have to be writing this company, asking them what happened to the internet. So finally one night we went to sleep, apparently without internet. And these kids were instructed to sleep from 9:30. And they had tablets at the time, I think it was 12 and 13 years. They didn't have a phone as such. And then they had the TV set as well that worked with the internet as well. And then the next morning I woke up and I found out that we still didn't have internet. So I wrote back the people angry, telling them that from last night we didn't have internet. How come we are paying for a service that we don't have for the most part, the majority of the day and the night? And the guy replied to me, no internet return last night. And here we have on our system register that two tablets and a television was on until 2 o'clock the morning. I said, what? So I said, please send me that screenshot with all of the explanation and hours. When we found out, our kids stood up late on tablet and on TV. And this is why this guy could register what the internet was serving for after 10:30 the night. Mm-hmm. Now, these kids in their little mind believe that we will have never discovered that because it happened after we went to sleep, after we put them to bed. It was supposed that they were sleeping as well as us, but boom, something that was hidden came to the light. They were naked in their lie, in their attempt of hiding from us when this happened. The Bible says that everything that is in the dark will come to the light. Of course, after that, we had to take some much more strict measures on them. And we had some different control that we instituted on them to correct that situation. What I want to get to with this is that there are several levels of nakedness, but Adam in his nakedness, first of all, after confessing that he was naked, God asked him the question, who told you? If you go back to the original Hebrews, who taught you that you were naked? Who were you listening to beside me? Which instructions were you receiving apart from minds? Who taught you? In other words, who discipled you? Taught, past, and teach. Adam and Eve had sit down and listened to a different doctrine from the one that God had instructed them with. And here now the result of this doctrine, okay, is confusion, is chaos, is nakedness. But the nakedness of Adam did not happen because somebody told him that he was naked. The nakedness of Adam was a direct result of the disobedience of Adam. And when Adam disobeyed God by listening to Satan, who spoke to the serpent and invited them to eat of the fruit, immediately he was stripped from the power of heaven that was covering him. He was stripped from the authority of heaven that did give him dominion over the earth. He was stripped from having animals and the earth itself subdued to him. He was now almost a vagabond, a powerless creature
walking in fear, because that's what he can face. Walking in powerlessness, walking in lamentation, because he now realized that the one who lied to him and told him that if he had eaten of the fruit, he would have become just like God. Now that same man, in a sarcastic way, as a mockery, is looking on him now and telling him, "You are naked. Ha ha ha ha ha. You have lost your power. You have lost your capacity. You have lost your assignment. You listened to the wrong person. You disconnected yourself from God. Now I am your master." Now Satan had the dominion that God had given to Adam. Why? Because Adam obeyed Satan. Adam listened to Satan. So Adam delivered himself and what he had to Satan. You want to know how the Bible confirmed this? If you go to the Gospel of Matthew, when Jesus is in the desert in his fast for 40 days, the enemy, Satan, the same Satan that spoke to Adam in the Garden of Eden, come back to speak to Jesus. And one of the temptations he approached him with, he said, "Bow down and worship me, and all these kingdoms will be yours. All these kingdoms that have been given to me," he said, "will be yours." And somebody said, "No, but Satan, they tell lie." No, he is the father of lies, but here his affirmation was truth. The kingdom of the world were given to Satan in the Garden of Eden in Genesis chapter 3 by the same Adam that was now naked. You see? So the nakedness of Adam wasn't that he was just not wearing clothes or he was wearing clothes. But the glowing presence and power and authority of heaven was no longer in him. He was just an ordinary, fleshy, sinful human. No more power. No more authority. No more rulership. No, a creature from the dark world get himself into an animal and convince Adam. I said a creature because Satan, the angels that were cast down from heaven, are also part of the creation of God. So Adam stopped listening to the creator and begin to listen to an inferior creature on him. And you may say, "But how come inferior and there were angels?" They were angels, but now they are demons. They have lost angelical power, and Adam was supposed to exercise dominion over them, not them dominion over Adam. Today we are facing spiritual nakedness, just as Adam was facing it back then. When Adam sinned, when Adam disobeyed, humanity was being carried in Adam because he was the first man. They did not even begin to have children as yet. So all of humanity, all of us, was in his loins, the Bible says. Through one man, the Bible said, sin came into the world. It did not need two men for sin to come into the world, or three men. Because once the infection of sin took hold of the flesh of Adam, it was just a matter of time that whatever Adam reproduced will have inherited and have inherited the same sin that he committed in Eden. So as fast as he had children, with that same speed, sin will begin to multiply throughout the human race until our time. But thank God for Jesus, this last Adam, the Bible called him, who came to fix the problem, to redeem us from sin. But making an analysis, a contrast, between the Adam who had God walking with him in the cool of the day, who had a complete interaction in Eden. The word Eden means literally in the presence of God. That's what the word Eden means, coming from the Hebrew. There are several words that are put together there. After having this privilege to interact with God, like how I will interact with my son or my daughter or a person, after having the privilege to be the first two humans on earth, I always call earth a five-star hotel that was given to the richest man, the richest human, to administrate. Nobody else was on earth, and everything on earth obeyed Adam.
How do you think Adam could name the animals? Could you imagine Adam running behind a wild tiger trying to figure out his characteristic to see how he would give him name? No, of course not. Everything was subdued on Adam. And I will prove it to you biblically. Dinosaurs, if they had existed any at all, or elephants, or anything like this. And I'm questioning the dinosaurs theory very much, but that's not, this is for another occasion. All of these huge animals, you know, they will be running behind him. He will not be able, he will not have the time to name them, because naming things is defining or studying their nature. You just don't name things to name them, but you name them according to the characteristic they have, according to the nature they have. Adam was if these animals were not under his domain, if they were not under his dominion, he would be hiding in a cave with a sharp stick trying to defend himself from them. But the Bible describes Adam naming all creatures and noticing that they were peer by peer. And then he realized that only he was by himself. And this is when God put him to sleep and out of his rib took out his mate. All of them had a mate, only him didn't have any. And the Bible describes this moment as a peaceful moment. Not Adam jumping from tree to tree and try to see how the monkey look for him a name, or how the tiger look, or nothing. Adam was in full control before the original sin. Adam had God with him before the original sin. Adam had a direct relation with God before the original sin. Eden was an open portal to heaven, where access from heaven was like you taking a bus or a car or a motorcycle and go down and come back. This was how powerful Adam was. But Adam was stripped away from his authority and power, even having God with him, even in the presence of God, who walked in the garden with him. Just as the disciples in the boat that met the storm, Jesus was in the boat sleeping, yet a storm was about to swallow them. And people will say, but like the disciple approached Jesus and say, "Why make we stay here and dead?" Then people will say, but why was Jesus sleeping in the boat? You know why? That boat represents our lives. We think that we have everything under control. We only call on Jesus when there is a fire. So we look on Jesus and we stay here and dead. Then people will say, but why was Jesus sleeping in the boat? You know why? That boat represents our lives. We think that we have everything under control.

that they have encountered any farm of storm out there, and they had the power to deal with whatever thing because they were knowledgeable in what they do. So Jesus, they think they did not need Jesus. He could stay there and sleep on his pillow for a while. Maybe he's a little tired. He has been doing a lot of miracles lately. He has been walking around the place with us. So him can take it easy. We got the control of this boat. But they realized then that they didn't have the control of the boat. And not only the boat, they did not have the control of the environment. Things have turned out very ugly on them. It was not just an ordinary storm. It was somewhat a hurricane that was threatening their lives. And then the human gets small and have a call God. So you could be in the presence of God, okay, and still not united with God. We could be in the presence of God and still not having a relationship with God. We could be in the presence of God and still away from a profound, a deep, an intimate fellowship with Him. You see? We believers today have the fortune to walk with the Spirit of God in us. Let me tell you something. The prophets of old did not have the Spirit of God in them. The Spirit will come down upon them and capacitate them to do certain things and then leave. But from the death of Jesus Christ and His resurrection, the Spirit of God is deposited in every believer. Yes, you who are listening to me, I'm speaking to the church in this case. You have the Spirit of God, but He can be like Jesus in the boat, dormant in your body. Or He can become alive and you can give Him the control of your body. If these disciples did give the control of that boat to Jesus from the beginning, the story would have surely been different. But they waited until them in their selfishness realized that they did not have how to deal with the situation to call upon the Lord. This is how we are sometimes. Adam, in the presence of his creator, still disobeyed. In the midst of a garden that he placed him into, in the midst of our deep relationship where God will come down and walk in the cool of the day in the garden, with all of this, Adam disobeyed his creator. Adam chose self before God, and he was stripped of all of his power. He remained just a wretched sinner before God after God had placed him on the earth as a powerful ruler. What a shame, indeed. What a disgrace. Today, we as the church, we who are walking with God inside of us, we who live 24/7 in the presence of God, because the presence of God is not now walking in the garden in the cool of the day, but the presence of God is living in each one of our bodies, as the Apostle Paul reminds us that our bodies are the temple of the Holy Spirit. So we wake with the Holy Spirit, we go to sleep with the Holy Spirit, we go to our jobs with the Holy Spirit, we go to the field with the Holy Spirit, we take a plane with the Holy Spirit, we are on our bikes or in our cars with the Holy Spirit. There is no way on earth in this universe or creation that the Holy Spirit is not in a believer. But sometimes it seems like we are more absent from the Holy Spirit than the ones out there who have not accepted Christ. We walk with clothes on us of authority and power and grace, but we act as if we were naked, just like Adam in the garden. Before the adversities of life, when Adam stepped into the realms of obeying Satan, the whole humanity obeyed Satan because all humanity was in him. But when Jesus came to deliver us from the sin of Adam, then salvation was given for the entire humanity. The Bible says that even when we were his enemies, he saved us. My God, thank you for your grace. But if we even follow Genesis here once again, we go back a little behind Genesis chapter 2, verses 15, 16, and 17, reads as follow. The Lord God took the man and put him in the garden of Eden to work it and to take care of it. And the Lord God commanded the man, "You are free to eat from any tree in the garden, but you must not eat from the tree of the knowledge of good and evil. For when you eat from it, you shall serve.

certainly die. So Adam's mission on earth was to take care of the garden, work it, and take care of it. This body of ours, according to the will of God, we must work it and take care of it. This is our first garden where God dwells. We want to take care of people's life. We want to take care of the church. We want to take care of the family. We want to take care of the government. But it starts first with us. In order for me to be an effective husband or father, for you to be an effective wife or mother, first you need to take care of your garden. I can't be good to others before allowing God's goodness to manifest in me. I cannot be good to others and treat others good and take care of others properly before I learn to take care of myself. That is why the Bible said that we must love our neighbor as ourselves. It didn't say that we must love our neighbor more than ourselves. It didn't say that we must love our neighbor less than we love ourselves. But as, meaning to say that the treatment that I must give my neighbor first must start with me. Hallelujah. So here Adam was supposed to take care of the garden. Okay, and work it. We are supposed to work this body and take care of it. We are supposed to work this body according to the purpose of God and take care of it. We are supposed to work our family, put them to produce, not enslave them. When God talks about work here, it's not slavery. Work wasn't a result of sin. Work was a result of purpose. Before Adam sinned, he was already instructed to work. So don't take work from the perspective of slavery. That's not what God intended. Work was how we will reach our purpose. So I work myself as I become productive according to the purposes and the gifts of God. And I take care of myself, meaning that this machine that God have given me that we call body, that God have deposited my spirit into, supposed to be an instrument to fulfill the will of God. So if I'm going to work it effectively according to the will of God, then I need to take care of it. And so with my family. And then from there I can jump out to deal with in the church, and I can jump out to deal with whatever position in society I have, whatever institution I'm dealing with. But man's original idea of having dominion is to work and take care of. But when man sinned, when Adam was stripped naked from his power and from his authority, from the fullness of God manifestation over him. Hear what happened in Genesis chapter 3 verse 17. We went back to Genesis 3. We went to 2 a little to show you what Adam was instructed, and when we come back to 3. Genesis 17 said, "And to Adam," here God was talking to them about the consequence of their sin now. And now he was on the man. He have already spoken to the serpent. He have already spoken to the woman. And now he's speaking to Adam. "And unto Adam," he said, "because of you, because of you have listened to the voice of your wife and have eaten of the tree which I commanded you, you shall not eat from, curse is the ground because of you. In pain you shall eat of it all the days of your life." Curse is the ground. People say God cursed the ground after Adam sinned. But the Bible does not say that. The Bible says here in Genesis chapter 3, curse is the ground because of you. Because you eat well, tell you never feed, you follow your wife, you disobey. I put you as head and you end up as tail, doing what you should not have done. Because of that, curse is the ground because of you. So it's not because of God that the ground was cursed, but it's because of Adam. Okay? "And you shall suffer pain to eat from it all the days of your life. By the sweat of your brow, by hard work now, you shall eat bread."
It's not going to be just to pick and maybe to trim the plants and to make sure that you sprinkle them and to, you know, cut out here and there and dig out and clean out. No. Now, the relationship between you and the dirt is going to be painful. You know, I end up with pain in the back sometime when you don't dig all in your car. You know, I just see them there sprout anymore. You want to be hard for you handle the garden. You're going to sweat, suffer, and get tired. Your body was created perfect. But you step away from my plan, God said to Adam. So now, because of you stepping away, you lose the power. And even the ground and you are enemies now. Remember that Adam's body was taken from the ground. But when Adam sinned, who farmed Adam from the ground? God, not Satan. When Adam sinned, he stepped out of what God did do for him. So the same ground he came from was now rebelling against him. The beasts of the earth was now rebelling against him. This is where we get the concept of wild animals. Because when authority is not functioning, nothing else that is under the authority will function. Adam was given the authority of earth. He was given dominion. He was the head, not only of his wife, but the head of everything on earth, including the serpent who Satan used to talk to. He should have rebuked both Satan and the serpent, and nothing would have happened because he had the authority. But when Adam stepped down from the authority, then the head of earth stepped down from authority. And when the head of something is not working, then the rest of it will not work. That is as simple as it is. That's why the last Adam is called the head of a church. It's called the head of the body of Christ. Because the headship that the first Adam lose through sinning, this headship that the first Adam lost through sinning, is now recovered in Christ. Now Adam was called to work the garden. By the sweat of his brow, with pain, he will eat from it. But Jesus Christ, in the garden of Gethsemane, two gardens. One was one where failure, one where sin, one where weakness and powerlessness was manifested. That's the Garden of Eden. And now the second, the last Adam in the Garden of Gethsemane was now repented from the sin of Adam. Now break the curse that Adam had caused. Now pay the price of the sacrifice that Adam caused by sin. The Bible says his sweat was like blood. So the sweat of Adam opened, cursed the dirt because of his action. But the sweat, which was like blood of Jesus Christ, the sweat which was literally blood of Jesus Christ, blessed back the earth that Adam did curse. Adam cursed the earth in Eden. Jesus blessed the earth in Gethsemane. Adam sinned in Eden. Jesus began his walk to redeeming humanity from sin in the Garden of Gethsemane. The first Adam failed. The second Adam succeeded. The first Adam was stripped naked from his authority. The second Adam was clothed in glory. Hallelujah. This is how what you believe was damaged forever have a solution. His name is Jesus. But I want to end by saying that we, the church today, are walking in the victory of Christ with the Holy Spirit in us, yet we are walking as if we were naked. Fear, like Adam had before God, is the result of guilt. Fear, like the one Adam had before God, is the result of nakedness, of feeling no more that protection of clothing that he had, not only physical but divine clothing that he had, that glowing of the power of God. Fear is the consciousness and the awareness that you have been stripped from your authority and your rulership. That's the consequence, or that's the reality behind fear. Today the church is walking fearful.
You hear Christians saying that they're afraid to go out because the place is too dangerous. Where is the God that lives in you? Where is the protection of heaven over you? Where are the warrior guardian angels of the kingdom that you belong to? The Bible says we have been taken from the kingdom of darkness into the kingdom of his divine son, meaning into the kingdom of light, the kingdom of Yeshua. Where is your boldness to face the enemy? You think Christianity is only a church thing on Sunday mornings? The exercising of your power, the exercising of your heavenly principles should happen every day. Your brand is Jesus. And a brand, as it was said earlier, is not just there to give an image. But behind every image, there is a function or a set of functions. So when you see Apple, for example, as a brand, you know that it is talking about technology, computers, tablets, Wi-Fi, internet, and all of the things that have to do with technology. When you see Ferrari, you know that it is talking about engine, speed, and class and resistance. When you see Jesus, you know that we are talking about heavenly authority and power given back to man. You know that we are talking about the great commission to go and disciple all nations. And all nations mean the president also. All nations mean the governor also. All nations mean the deputy also. But oftentimes, the only reason why Christians step into the presence of these people is running down a contract. But we will not take the gospel to them. We will not speak to them with the truth. They could be destroying San Andres. And we are still voting for them because we want a contract for us or for our family members. We stand before them as if we were naked. Yet we have the Spirit of God inside of us. We stand before them as if we were afraid. As if our destiny depending upon them and it does not depend upon God. Naked is the church walking today. As if she was deprived from all of her identity. When it is not truth, it is a lie of a devil. We were sent to disciple the nations, not to bow down to them. We were sent to disciple the nations, not to be bribed by them. Yes, we should pray for them, that God prepare their hearts and show us the time when we should step onto their presence and minister the gospel to them. No man can be too big on earth for you and I as believers to approach in love, but in the clarity of the gospel of Jesus Christ. No, but this one job is too big. No, but this one position is too. If God put you in their presence, it's not to bow down before them, it's to teach them that they should humble themselves before God. Is to remind them that their heart is still beating regardless of their position, because there is a God who sustaining life in them, that they does not sustain life on their own. Is to remind them that the mission of a person who rules over a territory is to be just and to do good and to follow the instructions of God in the exercising of their government. That is our calling. But nakedness have taken hold of the mind of the church. And I say of the mind because it's not our reality. Just as Adam believed the lie in the Garden of Eden from Satan, his enemy, in the same way we are believing the lie of Satan today, trying to tell us that we are naked and we have no power. And anything them do, if we stay with them all close, because of them they feed with. And at them with a rundown. And it doesn't matter how much evil they uphold, we should take it easy. Because if not, we are dead for hungry. That type of theology does not belong to the Word of God. Theology being the study of God. If it's that the type of theology you are studying, then the God that you are studying is not Jehovah. You are studying some other God. Because that's not the teaching of God. Everything and every man must be an instrument in the hands of God. If you are walking from your heavenly position, the Bible says in Ephesians 2:6,
that we are seated in Christ in heavenly places. And that means that we are seated again in a place of authority. That the authority that was taken away from Adam, or that Adam delivered, was now given to us again by Yeshua, the second Adam. That the dominion that we were stripped away from, that the nakedness of the Garden of Eden was recovered in the Garden of Gethsemane, was recovered in Golgotha, was recovered in Calvary, was recovered by the shed blood of Jesus Christ. And now we are again the creature of authority to exercise dominion that God created. Now the original plan of, again, if you are a believer in Christ, are reestablishing you. And the more you relate to God, the more you increase in your prayer time, the more you increase in fasting, the impartations of God, the revelations of God, and the direction of God will increase in you. And you will know how to walk. And you will know what to do. And your words and your expressions will be shaped according to the fruit of the Spirit. When it's time to speak, you will speak, because there is self-control in you. Know the Spirit of God is manifested. He's not sleeping like Jesus in the boat. You have given him the control. When it's time to declare the word, it's time to declare it. You will live in joy and peace. You will have patience. And you will never boast about that power that is in you. Because it's not you who have the power. It's not me who have the power. You will give God all the glory, because all power, all glory, and all honor belongs to him. When we don't do our job as church, when we step down from the place of dominion, when we step down from the place of grace, we are simply stepping into being as naked as Adam. But the tragedy here is that Adam was not being rescued by the blood of Jesus. Adam was not given the Holy Spirit. Adam was not promised a trip to heaven for a certain period of time. Adam was designed to live forever on earth. That was Adam and all of us' original design. Heaven, church as we know it, came into the picture because Adam failed. And sin became the greatest disease that have ever affected humanity. Today, when we walk in that nakedness that we don't have, we allow things to continue going contrary. People are calling for a policeman in every corner. People are calling for them to change governors or presidents. Some are calling for them to change the judicial authorities, the authorities that take care of the legal issues, because some are saying the police is corrupted. Others are saying no, is when they take them to the attorney's office, they are the corrupted ones. And right like that, everybody is throwing the ball from one side to the other of the court. But let me tell you something very clearly today. There are certain levels of degradation and corruption that are happening in our society. When we hear people shooting down people, when we hear uncles raping nieces and father raping their own daughter, when we hear of parents ill-treating their children, I'm not talking about scolding them, but I'm talking about ill-treating them. When we hear of mothers who prostitute their daughters, when we hear of witchcraft being practiced in different corners of the land. Maybe there is one behind your house, a group of girls naked in themselves and smoking tobacco to blow all different type of curses and evil and witchcraft upon people. These type of things, the sexual immorality that is going on in our society, in and out of offices, in and out of church temples, this crazy reality that we are living, only the church of Jesus Christ have the authority to bring an end to it. So if we continue to look to the government, if we continue to look to the policemen, if we continue to throw the ball on the fiscalia, you will only enter into the constant murmuring that is anti-biblical.
Murmuring is just declaring dead words that activate demons. But declaring the word of God is what activates the power of God upon the earth in our lives. And for us to declare the power of God effectively is not just to quote a Bible scripture, but is to make sure that we are living in connection, in good relationship with the word. With the word. You see, the word is not only poetry. Or the word is not poetry at all, but we take it as poetry. In other words, the word is not like if you recite a beautiful poem and people clap for you and say, "How nice was that poem?" You know, it's not just dead literature that we recite. That's what majority of Christians believe, apparently. The word is a weapon. Whenever you release the word effectively, or for us to release the word effectively, we need to have first a relation with the word. Because besides being a weapon, the word primarily is a person, Jesus Christ. So if your prayer life is dull, if your study in the Bible is dull, if your relationship with God is dull, you can declare all you want. You will be a joke to demons. They will not move one inch away from where they are by your dead declarations. But if you know that you have a close relationship with God, that you are living in communion with Him, that His power is manifested in your lifestyle, that you are not bound by any sin, that you are not worshiping any demons, when you open your mouth and declare the word upon situations, they have to change. Upon sicknesses, they have to go. Upon divorce, threatening marriages, they have problem have to fix. I'm not telling you that everything is going to fix with one declaration. But the word of God have an answer for every problem on earth. We need to pronounce it boldly. And that bold pronunciation of Peter or Paul comes from a direct and deep relation with Jesus Christ. The antidote of the problem is Jesus Christ. It's not to put more policemen. Because what about putting more policemen and it is said that some of them are linked up with those who are doing criminality? What about putting more judges if they are easy to bribe? What about putting more pastors and churches? We have a lot of churches here. If we should count them, you will be surprised to know how many we have. Small, big, and half size. What about putting more churches on the land if the pastors are not preaching the gospel? If they think that they should bow before corruption and not that corruption should repent before Jesus Christ? So it's not about more. It's not about quantity. It's about our quality of relationship with God. Today, with great concern, I just finished watching some scenes of what we call the Providence Carnival. And the level of unmorality, of immorality, and outreach, and depravity that was ministered from this event is really concerning, is shameful, is nasty. Men showing themselves and winding up like women, walking almost naked. Women and women caressing themselves in front of cameras. I mean, what else are we talking about? Nakedness in every degree and form. And no pronunciation from no authority. Because the same entities of darkness that are governing these people that are exposing themselves along the road is the same entity of darkness that is controlling many governmental officials in our land. That is why they can't speak, because both of them are serving the same demons. Okay? This is a reality. And that is why the church is called to go ye therefore and make disciples of all nations, of all governments, of all cultures, of all people, because it's only with the presence of God in their lives they can stand up against these type of evil. No, Providence is not Brazil and it's not Panama, it's not Barranquilla. And it's not Trinidad. We don't imitate what they are doing. We have a unique culture. And this is supposed to be a folkloric and cultural festival. But there is nothing of culture in these descriptions that I have just finished making here today.
There is not enough culture in carrying my child to see the exposure of nakedness, slackness, and vulgarness on the street. How could I call or tell my child that that is our culture and this is folklore? Nonsense, garbage, evil. And no authorities have said anything about it. You know why? Because Satan is behind it. Wanted to normalize this thing. Want us to start looking on it as normal. Just as how he wants us to start looking on criminality as normal. The weekend that passes and nobody dies. You hear we that talk about it. It looks like I killed no one this weekend. We don't hear nothing yet. So there is an expectation for death. And no, not an expectation for life. And anywhere death is rampant, anywhere death is governing the mind of people, the soul of people, is because there is a spirit of death there. Therefore, there is Satan there. Anywhere sexual perversion is present, it's because Satan is present. Because prostitution, because homosexuality, lesbianism, promiscuity, whoremongery, all of these things, so awfully, are depravities, are contrary to the biological and divine design of God. And that is clear. And people could come to me talking about their rights or their feelings. Yes, legally, they are permitted. But let me tell you something before I go a little further. We are about to close. Slavery was permitted legally once upon a time. That doesn't mean to say that it is right. You see, now they permit certain doses of drugs that people can carry. They call it the dosis personal in Spanish. Now the law permit you to express yourself if you think that you should be homosexual or lesbian. You have the right. Yes, you have the right. God is not going to stop you. And man is giving you the right. But that doesn't mean to say that it is right. One thing is the permission that you have to do certain things. And another thing is if it is right or wrong. And worst of all, if that is your decision, we are called to respect you and love you just as you are. But the question is, why do you expose yourself? Why is it something that you seems to be want to minister to other people or convince other people to do? When you expose yourself to this level, especially in front of children, that's an invitation for them. That's not who we are. And the more we walk away from who we are, the more we will walk into the nakedness of Adam. But glory be to God Almighty, that if we walk in the light as he is in the light, hallelujah, if we embrace the Spirit of God who lives inside of us, if you are a believer, and if you are not one, you better become one. Because the days they are going to get worse. Not because I say it, but this is the Bible. In the last days, man's heart will grow cold. In the last days, just as in the days of Noah, all these things will happen. But Christ is our refuge. Christ is our power. Christ is our holy heavenly garment. Christ, therefore, his garment is our authority. The garment that Adam was stripped from, we were given back in Christ. That's why when you understand this good, the armor of God, the fullness of that armor, from the breastplate to the helmet to the belt to the shoes, that is Jesus Christ. And that is our new clothing. And if we are walking in the armor, we have the authority to minister the gospel to whosoever. We have the authority to say no to bribe. We have the authority to counsel those that are in confusion. We have the authority to cast out demons and heal sickness. We have the authority to minister even to those who are shooting people and killing people. Jesus Christ is our authority. And you will be surprised to know even some of the cruelest men will receive him if you allow the Holy Spirit to minister as we evangelize and carry his gospel. Let us wear the clothes of Christ, the garment of authority and dominion that was given to us. Adam lost it, give it away, but Christ brought it back. We are the only one that can bring a change to this island. God bless you richly.

0: We are coming down to the climax of today's program. But before we close, I just want to share some announcements. And before I get into the announcement, this is a special greeting from the pastor of the Schooner Bight Congregation, Life in Christ. Your pastor, Enrique Pumier, is sending greetings to all his members, their children, youth, young adult, all the elders that attend this congregation. This is a special greetings to you from your pastor, Enrique Pumier. And to begin the announcements, I just want to greet all our brethren, all our brothers and sisters having birthday in this week, starting from today until next Saturday, the 17th, until the 17th, which is the Friday. We want to greet all of you having birthday in this week. May God continue blessing you. May God continue pouring out His portion upon you. Portion of good health. Portion of sound mind. Long life. In Jesus' name, we hope you enjoy as much as you can. Tomorrow, Sunday the 12th, is we are having our regular services in the different congregations. We encourage you to just attend the congregation that you belong to, or if you feel like visiting another congregation, well, just do so. But we encourage you to be with the body of Christ, that you may worship in a together way. On Wednesday, July 15th, is the final date for Cartagena donation pro templo. This is an information that I've been given over and over and over, so you know what I'm talking about. Coming up soon, we have on the July 25th to August 1st, a very, very, very important week for us, Emancipation Week. And on the 26th, which is a Sunday evening, we are having our Gospel Night, Inaugural and Gospel Night. They're at the First Baptist Church at Mother Zion at 6 p.m. And on August the 9th, I just want to ask the one who is coordinating to just come and give us this information about the Creole Pentateuch celebration.
1: Yes, on August the 9th, beginning at 4:30 p.m. at the First Baptist Church auditorium, we will be launching out the Pentateuch in Creole. What's the Pentateuch, you may ask? The five first books of the Old Testament in Creole. This is a giant effort between San Andres, Belize, and Jamaica. 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Okay? And it is sponsored by a lot of believers in Jesus Christ from all across the world, including the U.S. and Europe, who believe in sharing the Word of God and having the Word of God in each person's native language for it to be easier for us to deal with. So this is what is going to happen. We ask you to come out, to meet the brethren, to learn from their Creole, which is very similar to us, and they learn from us. It will be a spiritual encounter, but also a cultural exchange. You know, we are very thankful for these people who have supported us with all of this endeavor from, I don't know, the last 20 or more years, coming with the New Testament. Now we're beginning the Old Testament, and the project will continue until we have the full Old Testament. We are starting with the first five books, but we are driving for the full Old Testament in Creole. Thank God for this. Thanks to all the leaders locally who have been fighting this fight for Wycliffe Bible translation, and for all the people who have support for the Colombian Bible Society, who is printing the copies, and the copies, them that are being printed, by supporters of this cause. Okay, that's the more or less the information.
0: We continue with the announcement on Monday, 17th of August. We have our church family banquet, and we have our first fruit offering coming up, which is 27th of September. We have an inscription here, which is open for the workshop in evangelism, Los Pasos del Maestro. The date for this workshop will be given later, and the price is just 20,000 pesos for this month of July. We can continue reading the book of Jeremiah. Remember, church, we are called to pray one for another. Let us keep on praying for families, the different congregations, the bereaved families, for those in authority, and the names that are on our healing list. We continue declaring healing upon those who are on the list. If you do not have the list, you can just check with the secretary, and she will surely give you the list. So when you are praying, you can mention name by name and continue declaring the healing upon our brothers and sisters. And this evening we are having a funeral service here at our temple. This will be at 3 p.m. We will be celebrating the life of Victoria McNish. She was well known as Miss Black Girl, I think. So those of you who would like to be here accompanying the family, we know that this is not something easy. And we need to accompany them with our presence, with our prayers, and in whatever way you feel best to just show some love to this family in these moments that they are grieving. May God continue blessing us all, and we have come to the climax of today's program. We want to encourage you to just continue enjoying the rest of this beautiful, beautiful day. See you next Saturday from 7 until 9. God continue blessing you richly.
1: Yes, we're going to pray before we close, but we just want to give God the glory. We oftentimes are talking about people who are attacked by sickness, believers. But on this healing list, there are people who also have been healed, you know. And I just want to highlight and give God thanks for some people who God is taking through and have taken through healing processes. I just want to give thanks for Miss Imogen Miles, who is back home and is feeling much better according to the reports that we receive. I just want to give thanks for Solange, who is, God is taking her through her process, dear Sister Eva. They are on the mainland, and God is taking them through. I just want to give thanks for Shirley Hudson, who God have been blessing and taking through in a great way as well. I just want to give thanks for Pastor Hudson, the pastor of the First Baptist Church, who is also being taken by God through a process of healing. God have already done his part. We're supposed to do ours. And there are many other people who we have been praying for, and healing have come, not just because we are praying, but because it is the will of God. The Bible said that by his stripes we were healed. So when we declare this with faith and understanding, healing will continue to visit us. We thank God for ourselves, who are healthy enough as was to wake up by God and be able to minister to you in this service this morning. So we want to close with a prayer, okay, of thanksgiving to God. We continue to declare his word. Father, in the name of our Lord and Savior, Yeshua HaMashiach, Jesus the Christ, we come before you grateful, humble, giving you all the glory, all the honor, all the praise. Not because we are doing you a favor, oh God, but because it is all yours. Everything and everyone belongs to you. You are God Almighty in a category all by yourselves. And we are thankful for you. And we are thankful for your grace. And we are thankful, oh God, for the finished work of Jesus Christ, in which we have all that it takes to be who you call us to be. So when contrariness come our way, when sickness try to attack our body, when confusion comes into our family, when ministries are not working how they should, when children are not obeying parents, we rebuke that in Jesus Christ's name. And we declare that there is an answer in your word for every situation. Because your word is a double-edged sword. Your word will never return void when it is released. And today we release your word upon the rest of our day, upon our families, upon our community of faith, upon the entire community and island. And we declare that those of us who are carrying your spirit will be leaded by your spirit to speak how we ought to speak and act how we ought to act and think as we ought to think. We declare that heaven's protection will abide with us, will continue to abide with us in our different endeavors. Your warrior guardian angel will continue to encamp above, below, and around us, protecting, sustaining, and withholding us from every absolute form of attack of the enemy. We pray, O Holy Spirit, and ask you to continue ministering comfort unto the families in bereavement, O Father. And we leave the rest of this day in your hand. In Jesus' name, with thanksgiving, we pray and declare it all done. Hallelujah and amen.
0: See you next Saturday. Bye-bye.

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My Lord, I can feel that. Praise God, I said I can feel that. I've got an idea that some of you watching by television, listening by radio, the devil has told you might as well quit, but he's a liar. All you've got to do is say it. It's

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I just reach out and take hold of that nail-scarred hand. Sometimes I get weak, and then I ask him, take command. It seems that I can hear him speak. This is what he said.

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He that dwelleth in the secret place of the Most High shall abide under the shadow of the Almighty. I will say of the Lord, He is my refuge and my fortress, my God, in Him will I trust.

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shalt not be afraid for the terror of a night, nor for the arrow that flieth by day, nor for the pestilence that walketh and dies, nor for the destruction that wasteth at noonday.

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wrote Come Now Is the Time to Worship walking these London streets in 1997. I was at one of the lowest ebbs of my life after the collapse of the Father's House musical put us on the edge of bankruptcy, as well as learning that our son had Fragile X syndrome. It was in that season that I was offered a job in London, England for Vineyard Churches, and our family moved here from Canada. One morning, I was walking these London streets and I heard this ringing out, "Come, now is the time to worship." I looked up to the heavens. Now? That's why I wrote lines like "Come just as you are" into the song. I needed to remind myself that I could come even though I had unresolved questions and life was difficult. That year, I met and became friends with Catherine Scott, who sings this version of the song with me in 2007.

What's up, everybody? This is Selma Medas, and you're behind the scenes in the making of the Royalty album. Peace!

Come on, somebody. 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Do you know the best way to get results? And we don't praise him because we want results. We praise him because he's good. And his mercy endureth forever. And I praise him because in the time that I should have been cut off. See, I know some of y'all been good all your little life, but that ain't my testimony. But when I should have been cut off, he had mercy. Now, if I'm talking to one of y'all out there, I want you to know,

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1: O Father, watch in Zion. 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Father, we thank thee for all that you have done and for what you're doing now.